54. As we head into the day, patchy fog in the morning, otherwise mostly cloudy, then becoming sunny in 81. Mostly clear for tonight, a low of 58. Tuesday, sunny in 86. Tuesday night, mostly clear in 60. Wednesday, sunny in 87. Wednesday night is a mostly clear sky, low of 63. Thursday, sunny with a chance of showers and thunderstorms in the afternoon in 87. Thanks for listening to your weather source for Southwest Virginia, WLRV.

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1: Here's your WLRV weather forecast for Southwest Virginia. I'm Kelly Wild. For the rest of the morning, partly cloudy and 64. As we head into the day, patchy fog in the morning, otherwise mostly cloudy, then becoming sunny in 81. Mostly clear for tonight, a low of 58. Tuesday, sunny in 86. Tuesday night, mostly clear in 60. Wednesday, sunny in 87. Wednesday night is a mostly clear sky, low of 63. Thursday, sunny with a chance of showers and thunderstorms in the afternoon in 87. Thanks for listening to your weather source for Southwest Virginia, WLRV.

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1: Here's your WLRV weather forecast for Southwest Virginia. I'm Kelly Wild. For the rest of the morning, partly cloudy and 64. As we head into the day, patchy fog in the morning, otherwise mostly cloudy, then becoming sunny in 81. Mostly clear for tonight, a low of 58. Tuesday, sunny in 86. Tuesday night, mostly clear in 60. Wednesday, sunny in 87. Wednesday night is a mostly clear sky, low of 63. Thursday, sunny with a chance of showers and thunderstorms in the afternoon in 87. Thanks for listening to your weather source for Southwest Virginia, WLRV.

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1: Here's your WLRV weather forecast for Southwest Virginia. I'm Kelly Wild. For the rest of the morning, partly cloudy and 64. As we head into the day, patchy fog in the morning, otherwise mostly cloudy, then becoming sunny in 81. Mostly clear for tonight, a low of 58. Tuesday, sunny in 86. Tuesday night, mostly clear in 60. Wednesday, sunny in 87. Wednesday night is a mostly clear sky, low of 63. Thursday, sunny with a chance of showers and thunderstorms in the afternoon in 87. Thanks for listening to your weather source for Southwest Virginia, WLRV.

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1: Here's your WLRV weather forecast for Southwest Virginia. I'm Eli, the weather guy. Overnight, a 30% chance of showers and thunderstorms, mainly before 8 p.m., mostly cloudy with the low around 66. On Saturday, 30% chance of showers and thunderstorms, mainly between 3 and 5 p.m., partly sunny with the high near 85. Mostly clear on Saturday night with the low around 64. And on Sunday, 60% chance of showers and possible thunderstorms throughout the day, mostly sunny with the high near 84. Another chance of rain on Sunday night. 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
1: Here's your WLRV weather forecast for Southwest Virginia. I'm Eli, the weather guy. Overnight, a 30% chance of showers and thunderstorms, mainly before 8 p.m., mostly cloudy with the low around 66. On Saturday, 30% chance of showers and thunderstorms, mainly between 3 and 5 p.m., partly sunny with the high near 85. Mostly clear on Saturday night with the low around 64. And on Sunday, 60% chance of showers and possible thunderstorms throughout the day, mostly sunny with the high near 84. Another chance of rain on Sunday night. 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

This next song is entitled The Secret Place. Everybody has secrets, things in their past that they're ashamed of. And since the Garden of Eden, the natural reaction is to hide them from view. Like Adam and Eve, some even act as if they are hidden from God Himself. But Scripture makes it very clear that this is not the case. Psalm 44:21 says, "Shall not God search this out? For He knoweth the secrets of the heart." Psalm 90 verse 8 adds, "Thou hast set our iniquities before Thee, our secret sins in the light of Thy countenance." Not only does God know our secrets, but one day He will bring them into judgment. Ecclesiastes 12:14 says, "For God shall bring every work into judgment with every secret thing, whether it be good or whether it be evil." However, God's Son, Jesus Christ, came to this earth, lived a sinless life, died on the cross of Calvary, and rose again the third day. On the cross, Jesus received the judgment that we as sinners deserved. 2 Corinthians 5:21 says,

he, speaking of God, hath made him, speaking of Jesus, to be sin for us, who knew no sin, that we might be made the righteousness of God in him. This means that those who trust Jesus Christ have nothing to fear. 1 John chapter 1, verses 8 and 9 say, if we say that we have no sin, we deceive ourselves, and the truth is not in us. If we confess our sins, he is faithful and just to forgive us our sins and to cleanse us from all unrighteousness. You see, just as soon as Adam brought the Lord into his secret, God covered his shame with the skins of a sacrificial animal. So too, those who come to God with their secrets will find a forgiving and sufficient Savior and friend. My friend, have no fear. You and your secret are safe with the Lord.

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1: Here's your WLRV weather forecast for Southwest Virginia. I'm Eli, the weather guy. Overnight, a 30% chance of showers and thunderstorms, mainly before 8 p.m., mostly cloudy with the low around 66. On Saturday, 30% chance of showers and thunderstorms, mainly between 3 and 5 p.m., partly sunny with the high near 85. Mostly clear on Saturday night with the low around 64. And on Sunday, 60% chance of showers and possible thunderstorms throughout the day, mostly sunny with the high near 84. Another chance of rain on Sunday night. 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
1: Here's your WLRV weather forecast for Southwest Virginia. I'm Eli, the weather guy. Overnight, a 30% chance of showers and thunderstorms, mainly before 8 p.m., mostly cloudy with the low around 66. On Saturday, 30% chance of showers and thunderstorms, mainly between 3 and 5 p.m., partly sunny with the high near 85. Mostly clear on Saturday night with the low around 64, and on Sunday, 60% chance of showers and possible thunderstorms throughout the day, mostly sunny with the high near 84, another chance of rain on Sunday night. 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
1: Here's your WLRV weather forecast for Southwest Virginia. I'm Mark Winston. A slight chance of showers today, then a chance of showers and thunderstorms after 1, mostly sunny with a high near 85. Showers and thunderstorms likely tonight before 2, then a chance of showers, mostly cloudy with low around 63. For tomorrow, a chance of showers, then showers and possibly a thunderstorm after 2 with a high near 79. Tomorrow night, showers and possibly a thunderstorm with low around 60. On Wednesday, showers and possibly a thunderstorm with a high near 72. Wednesday night, showers and possibly a thunderstorm before 2, then a chance of showers with low around 56. And on Thursday, a 40% chance of showers mainly before 2, partly sunny with a high near 69. 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
1: Here's your WLRV weather forecast for Southwest Virginia. I'm Mark Winston. A slight chance of showers today, then a chance of showers and thunderstorms after 1, mostly sunny with a high near 85. Showers and thunderstorms likely tonight before 2, then a chance of showers, mostly cloudy with low around 63. For tomorrow, a chance of showers, then showers and possibly a thunderstorm after 2 with a high near 79. Tomorrow night, showers and possibly a thunderstorm with low around 60. On Wednesday, showers and possibly a thunderstorm with a high near 72. Wednesday night, showers and possibly a thunderstorm before 2, then a chance of showers with low around 56. And on Thursday, a 40% chance of showers mainly before 2, partly sunny with a high near 69. 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
1: Here's your WLRV weather forecast for Southwest Virginia. I'm Mark Winston. A slight chance of showers today, then a chance of showers and thunderstorms after one, mostly sunny with a high near 85. Showers and thunderstorms likely tonight before 2, then a chance of showers, mostly cloudy with low around 63. For tomorrow, a chance of showers, then showers and possibly a thunderstorm after 2 with a high near 79. Tomorrow night, showers and possibly a thunderstorm with low around 60. On Wednesday, showers and possibly a thunderstorm with a high near 72. Wednesday night, showers and possibly a thunderstorm before 2, then a chance of showers with low around 56. And on Thursday, a 40% chance of showers mainly before 2, partly sunny with a high near 69. 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
1: Here's your WLRV weather forecast for Southwest Virginia. I'm Mark Winston. A slight chance of showers today, then a chance of showers and thunderstorms after 1, mostly sunny with a high near 85. Showers and thunderstorms likely tonight before 2, then a chance of showers, mostly cloudy with low around 63. For tomorrow, a chance of showers, then showers and possibly a thunderstorm after 2 with a high near 79. Tomorrow night, showers and possibly a thunderstorm with low around 60. On Wednesday, showers and possibly a thunderstorm with a high near 72. Wednesday night, showers and possibly a thunderstorm before 2, then a chance of showers with low around 56. And on Thursday, a 40% chance of showers mainly before 2, partly sunny with a high near 69. 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
2: Welcome to Because of Calvary, ministry of the Calvary Baptist Church in Portsmouth, Ohio, on the web at becauseofcalvary.com. This is Pastor Brian Brown. As we begin Ephesians chapter 2, we open up with a downward spiral of what man really is. The Bible teaches us in verse 1 that we were dead in trespasses and sins. In verse number 2, the Bible tells us we walked according to the course of this world and according to the prince and power of the air. But then when we come to verse number 3, the Bible says, among whom also we all had our conversation in time past in the lust of the flesh, fulfilling the desires of the flesh and of the mind, and were by nature the children of wrath. By the time we come to verse number 3, we've completed how far down man can go because we are no longer just in sin. We have now come to the place where we are worthy of punishment from God Himself. But by the time we come to verse number 3, we have a hopeless existence. But praise God, verse 3 is not the last verse, because very soon we're going to hear about grace. So until we meet again, always look for the grace of God. May God bless you as you go.
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1: Here's your WLRV weather forecast for Southwest Virginia. I'm Mark Winston. A slight chance of showers today, then a chance of showers and thunderstorms after 1, mostly sunny with a high near 85. Showers and thunderstorms likely tonight before 2, then a chance of showers, mostly cloudy with low around 63. For tomorrow, a chance of showers, then showers and possibly a thunderstorm after 2 with a high near 79. Tomorrow night, showers and possibly a thunderstorm with low around 60. On Wednesday, showers and possibly a thunderstorm with a high near 72. Wednesday night, showers and possibly a thunderstorm before 2, then a chance of showers with low around 56, and on Thursday, a 40% chance of showers mainly before 2, partly sunny with a high near 69. 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
2: This is A Light for Your Pathway, the daily reading of a proverb. All scripture portions are from the King James Version of the Bible. And now, today's proverb. Today's Light for Your Pathway comes from Proverbs chapter 21. The king's heart is in the hand of the Lord, as the rivers of water he turneth it whithersoever he will. Every way of man is right in his own eyes, but the Lord pondereth the hearts. To do justice and judgment is more acceptable to the Lord than sacrifice. An high look and a proud heart in the plowing of the wicked is sin. The thoughts of the diligent tend only to plenteousness, but of everyone that is hasty, only to want. The getting of treasures by a lying tongue is a vanity tossed to and fro of them that seek death. The robbery of the wicked shall destroy them, because they refuse to do judgment. The way of man is froward and strange, but as for the pure, his work is right. It is better to dwell in a corner of the housetop than with a brawling woman in a wide house. The soul of the wicked desireth evil, his neighbor findeth no favor in his eyes. When the scorner is punished, the simple is made wise, and when the wise is instructed, he receiveth knowledge. The righteous man wisely considereth the house of the wicked, but God overthroweth the wicked for their wickedness. Whoso stoppeth his ears at the cry of the poor, he also shall cry himself, but shall not be heard. A gift in secret pacifieth anger, and a reward in the bosom strong wrath. It is joy to the just to do judgment, but destruction shall be to the workers of iniquity. The man that wandereth out of the way of understanding shall remain in the congregation of the dead. He that loveth pleasure shall be a poor man. He that loveth wine and oil shall not be rich. The wicked shall be a ransom for the righteous, and the transgressor for the upright. It is better to dwell in the wilderness than with a contentious and an angry woman. There is treasure to be desired, and oil in the dwelling of the wise, but a foolish man spendeth it up. He that followeth after righteousness and mercy findeth life, righteousness, and honor. A wise man scaleth the city of the mighty, and casteth down the strength of the confidence thereof. Whoso keepeth his mouth and his tongue keepeth his soul from troubles. Proud and haughty scorner is his name who dealeth in proud wrath. The desire of the slothful killeth him, for his hands refuse to labor. He coveteth greedily all the day long, but the righteous giveth and spareth not. The sacrifice of the wicked is abomination. How much more when he bringeth it with a wicked mind? A false witness shall perish, but the man that heareth speaketh constantly. A wicked man hardeneth his face, but as for the upright he directeth his way. There is no wisdom, nor understanding, nor counsel against the Lord. The horse is prepared against the day of battle, but safety is of the Lord. We trust that the power of God's Word on today's edition of Light for Your Pathway was a blessing. Tune in again to Light for Your Pathway.
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1: Here's your WLRV weather forecast for Southwest Virginia. I'm Mark Winston. A slight chance of showers today, then a chance of showers and thunderstorms after 1, mostly sunny with a high near 85. Showers and thunderstorms likely tonight before 2, then a chance of showers, mostly cloudy with low around 63. For tomorrow, a chance of showers, then showers and possibly a thunderstorm after 2 with a high near 79.

Tomorrow night, showers and possibly a thunderstorm with low around 60. On Wednesday, showers and possibly a thunderstorm with a high near 72. Wednesday night, showers and possibly a thunderstorm before 2. Then a chance of showers with low around 56. And on Thursday, a 40% chance of showers mainly before 2. Partly sunny with a high near 69. Thanks for listening to your weather source for Southwest Virginia, WLRV.

0: In our busy world, family time is frequently neglected. It is vital that we give attention to our families while we can. And it is especially important to give attention to what God says in His Word about our homes. For the next few moments, let's join Scott Pauley as we open the Scriptures and find God's message for your family.
1: Would you like a better family, a better marriage, a better home life? The book of Hebrews is the book of better things. I wish you'd take the time to study it. It is so rich. Jesus Christ, of course, is the one who's better. Better than what? Yes, all the above. Better than everything, better than anyone. And Hebrews moves from this deep doctrinal truth about who Christ is to the most practical areas of life and the way that impacts us. He is a better priest. We have a better country, a better hope, better promises, a better resurrection, better sacrifices, better substance, better testament, better things. And yes, a better marriage, a better home. You see, Jesus Christ makes everything better. And before we read our text today, may I just say, a better home is not getting a better spouse. It's not getting better children. It's not getting a better house or a better job. No, no, it is discovering what you have in Jesus Christ. Remember, I said it moves from the doctrinal to the practical. Well, I bring you to the last chapter of the book of Hebrews. Hebrews chapter 13 begins this way, "Let brotherly love continue. Be not forgetful to entertain strangers, for thereby some have entertained angels unawares. Remember them that are in bonds as bound with them, and them which suffer adversity as being yourselves also in the body. Marriage is honorable in all, and the bed undefiled, but whoremongers and adulterers God will judge. Let your conversation be without covetousness, and be content with such things as you have, for he has said, I will never leave thee nor forsake thee, so that we may boldly say, The Lord is my helper, and I will not fear what man shall do unto me. Remember them which have the rule over you, who have spoken unto you the word of God, whose faith follow, considering the end of their conversation, Jesus Christ, the same yesterday and today and forever." What a passage. It's all about Jesus, and yet it connects to all of our life. How do you have a better home? Well, number one, learn to love first and most at home. Verse number one begins this way, "Let brotherly love continue." Now we know the brotherly love, of course, connects to the family of God and loving one another, but where do you think that's supposed to start? At home. It's sad, isn't it, that so many people show more love and kindness to outsiders than those they're closest to. Friend, if you only love at church, but you don't love at home, then you know nothing about the love of God, because God's love, first and foremost, is always family love. So begin by learning to love. And then, in verse 2 and 3, make your marriage and your home life a ministry. It says, remember those in bonds as bound with them. Remember those that suffer adversity as being yourself also in the body. It's powerful, isn't it? In other words, take the opportunity to help the hurting. In verse 2, don't forget to entertain strangers. Thereby some have entertained angels unaware. Show hospitality. View your home and your family as a means by which you can minister to other people. That keeps you from getting in a rut. That keeps life an adventure. It keeps your eyes off yourself and on those around you. You want a better home? Make your home life a ministry. And then in verse 4, marriage is honorable in all, and the bed undefiled, but whoremongers and adulterers God will judge. I would say this, view your home as holy ground. He's specifically referring here to the marital intimacy that God gives. It's God's gift. It's one of God's wedding gifts, if I might say it that way. View it that way, as God's gift to you, not to be misused or abused, not to be soiled with your own lust, not to be brought down to some base way of thinking. No, keep it as holy ground. Guard your heart, guard your eyes, your mind, your home, your relationship. You want a better home? View it as holy ground. And then in verse 5 and 6, overcome covetousness with contentment. In fact, you might want to mark in your Bible the word covetousness. He says, let your conversation or your way of life be without covetousness. And then circle this word, content. Everybody's going to live one of two ways. You're either going to be covetous or you're going to be content. The only cure for covetousness is contentment. Do you know what covetousness is? Somebody said, yes, it's wanting something somebody else has. Let me give you a different definition. Covetousness is any time I want something that God doesn't want for me. It's wanting something more than God's will. So at its heart, it's discontentment. It is Adam and Eve saying that everything God had given them in the garden was not enough. They needed one more piece of fruit. May I ask you today, is Jesus enough? Is the Lord enough for you? Have you learned the beautiful joy of contentment? Paul wrote a great deal about contentment in his letters. I hope you'll read them, because contentment is one of the great secrets to a joy-filled life and to a joyful home. You want a better home? Well, love at home. Make your marriage a ministry. View your family and home life as holy ground. Overcome covetousness with contentment. And then one more, learn from those who have found the better way. He says in verse 7, remember those that have the rule over you. Follow their faith. In other words, listen to the words and watch the example of people who have discovered this life of contentment and joy and blessing in Christ Jesus. For years I missed this. I disconnected verse 7 from verse 8. Verse 7 says, we're to follow their faith considering the end of their conversation. I thought that meant their end, like the way they died. That's not what it means. Look at the next verse. Here's the end of their conversation. Jesus Christ, the same yesterday, today, and forever. In other words, when you follow someone and their life leads you to Christ, when their life points you to know Jesus better, to experience more of what Christ has for you, oh, then that's someone you should follow very carefully and very closely. Could I challenge every young married couple? Find an older man and woman who have the kind of marriage and love that you admire and want to emulate, and say to them, I want to learn something from you. Watch their example. Learn from them. There's no perfect marriage. Every marriage has its struggle. Find parents who've raised their children, who've done a great job raising their kids, and say to them, teach me some things so I can apply that in my own context. You see, I believe God gives us other people in the family of God to help us in our family. And I believe the Lord has made a way so every one of us can draw nearer to Jesus Christ and guide and guard our homes in a better way. You know, we're living in a world that constantly offers the bigger and better, bigger and better, trying to outdo themselves. Friend, there's only one better one, and there's only one better way. And that is Jesus Christ, who is, listen to verse 8 again, the same yesterday and today and forever. The hymn writer said, all may change, but Jesus never. Glory to his name. So I know what generation we're living in. I know what the world's like right now. But I want you to know what your marriage needs, what your children and grandchildren need, is Jesus. They need God's way, which is always the best way. They need the Bible pattern. And I'm convinced and convicted that if we will simply take God's admonitions and follow and obey what he says, that it will bring all of us to a better home life, to a better marriage, to raising better children. And I don't know about you, I'm testifying, not teaching now. That's what I want. I want to be a better husband. I want to be a better father. I really do. Would you pray for me? And I'm praying for each of you. I'm praying that God, by his Holy Spirit, will use the word to help every one of us become everything he saved us to be, and leave that for the generation to follow. I like the way Hebrews 13 ends. Grace be with you all. Amen. Isn't that what we need today? I'm praying that for you, dear listener. May the grace of God be yours today. May the Lord help you to live his better way.
2: For more resources for your marriage and family, visit us at etj.bible and click on the Take the Next Step link, where you'll find many Bible resources that will strengthen your marriage and equip you to raise your children in the ways of the Lord. We highly recommend Scott's book, New Testament Marriage. In it, you'll discover timeless biblical principles.

principles from the husband and wife team, Aquila and Priscilla. And these principles are very applicable to your marriage today. From all of us at Enjoying the Journey, thanks for listening today. And until next time, we pray that you will enjoy the journey.

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1: Here's your WLRV weather forecast for Southwest Virginia. I'm meteorologist Jim Minali. This afternoon, partly sunny with a shower and thunderstorm in spots into the evening, the high 86. Then widespread showers and maybe a thunderstorm overnight tonight, low 62. Cloudy skies Tuesday, showers become increasingly likely, and there may be a thunderstorm as well, the high 80. Cloud showers, maybe a thunderstorm Tuesday night and Wednesday, low Tuesday night 60, Wednesday's high 72. 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

0: This is the More Sure Word Broadcast, a biblical preaching outreach of Pastor Brent Logan from the Sweet Springs Baptist Church in Ardmore, Alabama. We are so glad you've joined us today. And now, let's listen in from the pulpit of Pastor Logan.
1: The Bible says every knee is still going to bow and every tongue is still going to confess that Jesus Christ is Lord to the glory of God the Father. Whether they get saved or not, they're still going to do that one day. The Scripture will be fulfilled. But boy, it's a whole lot better thing if it's

0: fulfilled in your life on the right side instead of the wrong side. The Bible rules the world. Now, I don't know if President Trump is a saved man. Sometimes I really doubt it very sincerely. But you know what I want to tell you? Let me tell you something. He's fulfilling the scripture. Really? Oh, I got better news for you. Netanyahu is fulfilling the scripture. Whether or not he even believes it or loves it, I don't know. I don't know where his heart is. I'll even go a step further. Tehran is fulfilling the scripture. Russia is fulfilling the scripture. Just in the same way that Nebuchadnezzar fulfilled the scripture as a heathen man. Just in the same way as Cyrus did. Just in the same way as Darius did. The Bible still rules the world, and everything that God says that was going to happen is going to happen. But you can be on the wrong side of that or the right side of that. But the Bible still comes out on top. It will be fulfilled. Jesus is still coming again. God's plan is still on schedule. The question is, are you on schedule with it? Or is it against you? Jesus said to Peter, whether it's good for me, whether it's bad for me, I want the scripture to control my life. Question, whether it's good for you or it's bad for you, do you want the scriptures to control your life? Or is the devil right when he went to God and said, Job only serves you because of what you're doing for him? Which was a dirty lie. But he could have probably said that about a lot of folks and he'd been right on target. In other words, if it goes good for me, I'll do what the Bible says. But if it goes against me, it's fixing to go against Jesus in the garden. When I read some of the verses that are beyond our verse tonight, I cringe to see what they did to him and how they treated him. And he knew it. He knew it was coming, but you know what? He said, I would rather my life be controlled by the scripture, no matter how bad it is for me. Whew. Is that your heart? How about this scripture? And be not conformed to this world, but be transformed by the renewing of your mind. Will you let that scripture be fulfilled in your life, even if it's bad for you? Even if you lose friends over that, if you lose the respect of others or relationships, or you have to disengage from things you like to do, will you let the controlling will of the Bible control your life, even if it goes bad for you? How about this? Here's a controlling will of the Holy Scripture. Rejoice in the Lord always. Can I be honest with you? That doesn't control most of us. Come on now. He doesn't say rejoice in the Lord always while everything is all right. Guys, I really don't think we're controlled as much as we think. I'm a Bible believer. You only believe as much of the Bible as you live. Do I rejoice in the Lord always? He had to repeat it. And again, I say, why? They're not living it. Rejoice. You can't even get people to smile anymore. Do they still even have Walmart greeters? I don't go to Walmart. Do they even still have Walmart greeters? At least that, you know, Chick-fil-A, you go through there at least. Oh, I forget what they say. Something about serving you, y'all. Huh? Jimmy, you've been at Chick-fil-A a few times. My pleasure. Is it? You know, you go to some place and say, here's your food. It ain't a pleasure. Y'all pray for me. We got a guy that delivers packages here. Not Miss Miranda. She does it perfectly. On one of the big, you know, delivery companies. I won't say which one. But there's this same guy, he comes, he delivers packages. He looks like he sucked on lemons all day long. He is just mad at the world and mad at the packages and mad at me, and I don't even know who he is. And if there's another staff member, he's mad at them. He just looks at the door and he just blew the package down. You can't talk to him. You say something. You know, that's the way some people that say they're saved live.
1: Yeah, that's right. That's right.
0: Instead of coming into church and smiling and rejoicing and letting the Bible control you, you're letting your circumstances control you. Something happened today or something happened yesterday. I know how it is. And that's controlling you instead of the Bible. If the Bible is controlling me, I'm rejoicing in the Lord always. Well, glory be to God. Be careful for nothing, but in everything by prayer and supplication with thanksgiving, let your requests be made known unto God. Does that control your life? Or are you careful about many things? Are you burdened, stressed out, depressed, full of care, can't get out from under it? You know what that means? That just means the Bible's not in control of you. So it's not just Peter in the garden. This is a life and death matter. A lot of our things aren't life and death matters, but we still don't let the Bible control us. That book says, "Be ye holy, for I am holy." How many holy Christians do you know? I'm not talking about holes in your... Holy, H-O-L-Y. You know, I'd say this, brethren. I'd say if we described Christianity in churches and Christians today, the word we probably wouldn't use is holy. Because the Bible just doesn't control our lives. So that's the first thing. Back to Matthew 26. The second thing. I only have three things to say. So that's what he says to Peter. Well, you don't want the Bible fulfilled? You don't want the Bible to control what's happening here? Do you really not want me to go to the cross, Peter? If he really knew all the ramifications of that, amen, he probably would have took him there himself. You know why? Because that's the difference in him going to heaven or hell. That's going to be the difference whether his sins are gone. Don't interrupt God's plan. God knows what he's doing, even if you don't know what he's doing. He turns from Peter now in verse number 55, and he says, "In that same hour, said Jesus to the multitudes." So now he addresses all these people that have come to take him and arrest him. He says this to them, "Are ye come out as against a thief with swords and staves for to take me? I sat daily with you, teaching in the temple, and ye laid no hold on me." He addresses this cowardly multitude. He said, "You guys are a bunch of cowards." It's almost like this. Lord, here's Jesus, one man. He's got 11 other guys with him because Judas is not with him anymore. And you got this great multitude of people, this army that's come, and it's almost like Jesus says, "Did you guys bring enough people? Are you sure you got enough people for one guy? How many people does it take to arrest a man? Do you have to have an army? Do all of you have to have swords? I mean, there's just 12 of us here. You guys are a little bit cowardly. Why'd you have to have so many? And why did you have to come in the middle of the night?" It's because you're a coward. You guys are cowards. You would not do in the daytime what you are doing in the nighttime. That's what people, wicked people always do. They're free to do things in the dark they don't want to do in the daylight. People do, the perverts do people in secret things they'd never do out in the public eye. Is that not right? You see, you're doing this in the darkness. That's what's bad about gossip and backstabbing people. It's never to somebody's face out in the open. It's always in the darkness. Right? It's always underhanded. It's not open-handed. He says, you guys are just a bunch of cowards. He said, I sat daily with you. That means in the daytime, in the temple. He said, I sat right down there in the temple. I was right there with you.

0: guys didn't do anything. You didn't lay hands on me. You didn't arrest me. You didn't come with a warrant. No, you got to come in the middle of the night. You know why you got to come in the middle of the night? Because you're a snake and you're a coward and you're a cockroach that likes the evening and can't do it in the daytime. Jesus, everything he said it in the day. He didn't say it in secret. Under cover of darkness, they come. They're just a bunch of cowards. Why are you waiting till right now to arrest me? Are you come as against a thief with swords and staves? Guys, you're such a coward. Listen, you don't arrest a thief with an army. No, you take an army after a terrorist. Let me ask you a question. Who do they send the SWAT team after? Somebody that's robbing the dime store? No. No, you don't arrest a thief with an army. He's not even that important. They're cowards. They're going to hang him with thieves. They're going to count him as a thief. He's going to be numbered with the transgressors. But they're cowards in the way they're going about everything. I'd say this as a Christian. We ought not be cowardly. We ought to be men. We ought to do things in the day. People ought to know what we believe and how we live. And we're not hiding anything. There are no secrets. We don't have secrets at our church. We don't have, let's not let anybody know. Our books are open. Our beliefs are open. We put our stuff on live stream. We're not trying to hide anything from anybody. People do try to hide things from, they even try to hide things from family members. And there's something cowardly about that. Watch it. He says in verse 55, are you come out as against a thief with swords and staves for to take me? I sat daily with you teaching in the temple and you laid no hold on me. What a terrible thing I've been doing. I've been teaching in the temple. You people are more angry with a preacher than you are even with a thief. You people are more angry. You would rather have a thief than a preacher. And that's going to play out in the text, is it not? We want Barabbas. We'd rather have a murderer. We'd rather have a thief than you. Because the greatest crime in the whole world is somebody that'll tell the truth. He wasn't a preacher. You know, I don't even care what you think about him. I'm going to tell you what. One of the reasons Charlie Kirk's dead is because he told the truth. He told the truth about things that people didn't want to hear. I know he wasn't an independent Baptist. I know anything about, I heard his testimony. It seemed like he's a saved man. But he died for telling the truth. People hate the person that tells the truth. What did Jesus do that made him so upset? Why did they have to arrest him? Who did he harm? Who did he kill? Who did he defraud? All he did was sit in the temple and teach the Bible. But he was a threat. Anybody that speaks the truth is a threat. Is a threat to the devil. Is a threat to the world. Is a threat to the religious world that doesn't tell the truth.
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1: Here's your WLRV weather forecast for Southwest Virginia. I'm meteorologist Jim Minaldi. This afternoon, partly sunny with a shower and thunderstorm in spots into the evening, the high 86. Then widespread showers and maybe a thunderstorm overnight tonight, low 62. Cloudy skies Tuesday, showers become increasingly likely, and there may be a thunderstorm as well, the high 80. Cloud showers, maybe a thunderstorm Tuesday night and Wednesday, low Tuesday night 60, Wednesday's high 72. 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

0: 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We trust the next 15 minutes will be an encouragement to you from God's Word. And now, here's Pastor Bruce.
1: Well, hello, friends. Welcome to We Preach Christ. This is Pastor Bruce Robinson. Thank you so much for tuning in to the broadcast today. I do hope it can be a blessing and encouragement to you through the preaching of God's Word on the broadcast. Now, I'd love to have you visit with us at Swannanoa Heights Baptist Church. If you don't have a church

0: you regularly attend. We'd love for you to come out and visit with us sometime. I would direct you to our website. There you'll find information about the church, who we are, where we are, how to get to us, service times, all the information and much more is there. And that web address will be given at the end of the broadcast today. Well, today I'm going to begin playing for you the next message in the series we have begun in the book of Genesis. We are just making our way through Genesis chapter 1 actually right now. And so much to say about creation versus evolution today. And this is such a pivotal argument for so many people today. You know, I know when I grew up as a boy years ago, it was the theory of evolution. And they didn't really push it hard in school. I remember distinctly in 8th grade, they'd put on the videos and play those. I think the teachers half the time weren't paying attention. I know we weren't. And I remember as a boy thinking that's just nonsense. But in many years since then, these kids are being taught it as if it's fact, as if all this has been proven, as if there's no question about it. And for you to think anything else is just absurd. And if you say you believe in creation, they begin to deduct IQ points from you. But dear friend, I want you to know, both are by faith. But it takes a whole lot more faith to believe in evolution than it does to believe in creation. And I just don't have that much faith, I don't think, to believe that we evolved over millions and billions of years. No, I have faith in a holy God, an all-powerful God, who stepped out and said, let there be, and there was. Amen. I believe the Bible, and I believe that God is the creator of all things. And so we're continuing in this study there in the book of Genesis. And so we'll go to that message now, and I hope it's a blessing to you as you listen today.
1: I pray God will help us this morning. As always, we need his help, but I certainly want his help this morning, and I hope that you'll stick with me. This is going to be kind of different, I think, than my mind, how I usually preach, I think, but I think these things are some important things that I want to cover, and as I said to you, we go through the book of Genesis, there's going to be some repetition as we're talking about, especially these first couple of chapters, as we're speaking about creation in light of what a lot of other people believe. And that we believe in the biblical account of creation. I mean, I don't think I need to say that to you, but we will declare that. I believe that the Bible is real and right, and I don't believe we have to add to it or take away from it. I don't believe we have to explain it or figure it out. We just believe what God says. And people say, well, that's simple-minded. Well, you can say what you want to. I think it's a matter of faith. I think anything we believe is a matter of faith. Evolution's a matter of faith, amen. They're believing in something that I think is much more ludicrous than the creation account that God said, let there be and there was, amen. And we believe that. But this morning, we're going to begin reading in verse 24. Genesis chapter 1 and verse 24. The Bible says, and God said, let the earth bring forth the living creature after his kind, cattle and creeping thing, and beast of the earth after his kind. And it was so. And God made the beast of the earth after his kind, and cattle after their kind, and everything that creepeth upon the earth after his kind. And God saw that it was good. And God said, let us make man in our image, after our likeness, and let them have dominion over the fish of the sea, and over the fowl of the air, and over the cattle, and over all the earth, and over every creeping thing that creepeth upon the earth. So God created man in his own image, in the image of God created he him. Male and female created he them. God blessed them, and God said unto them, be fruitful and multiply, and replenish the earth, and subdue it, and have dominion over the fish of the sea, and over the fowl of the air, and over every living thing that moveth upon the earth. And God said, behold, I have given you every herb bearing seed, which is upon the face of all the earth, and every tree in which is the fruit of a tree, yielding seed, to you it shall be for meat. And to every beast of the earth, and to every fowl of the air, and to everything that creepeth upon the earth, wherein there is life, I have given every green herb for meat, and it was so. And God saw everything that he had made, and behold, it was very good, and the evening and the morning were the sixth day. You know, I had begun studying, and I was going to preach on about the image of God and about us having dominion. I'll probably do that maybe next week, but as I studied, some things came to me as I was reading and studying, reading different things, and so I want to just give you these things this morning, and I hope it's not boring to you. I hope it's not tedious. I hope it's helpful. Some of it I know is things maybe we've said, but maybe not as in-depth, but again, this is something you say, preacher, we believe in creation. We're not a bunch of evolutionists. I know that. I understand that. But I want you to understand this is such an important topic. It's such an important doctrine. And it's one that is attacked all the time. And I don't want to get ahead of myself, but it's not just attacked by people that say they're unbelievers. It's attacked by people that say they're believers.
2: And it's attacked because they try to explain away or use other means other than what the biblical texts give us. And I think that's a dangerous thing. We talked about that a little bit before. And so this morning with God's help, we're going to look at four things, and we'll try our best not to belabor it, but to move through it as God would have us to. But I think these are some really important things. And first of all, just simply, I want you to look with me at the integrity of the Scriptures. The integrity of the Scriptures, okay? I've already said this. We started, I believe the Bible, okay? I believe the Bible, and I believe you do as well. And I don't have any problems with the Bible. You say, you understand it all? No, I don't understand every bit of it, but I believe in the God of the Bible, amen? And I know there's some things that are mysterious to us. God has not revealed everything to us. We don't understand everything about the end times, how everything is going to unfold. We have a good idea in some areas of when Christ is going to return and what's going to happen after those things and all that. I believe the Bible on that, but as far as everything, how all the eschatological things are going to happen, we don't understand that. We don't even know for sure who the two witnesses are going to be that stand in the street and proclaim the word of God and then die. We don't know. People debate that. I remember talking with Brother Beebe about that for years, and he thought one was going to be John the Revelator. He believed that. I think Moses was the other one he thought. And he's the only person, he's the first person I ever met, thought it was going to be John the Revelator. Amen. And others believe that. So we don't know for sure. You can't be dogmatic on those things, but we don't understand everything. But dear friend, what the Bible states clearly, and most of it we're saying that God reveals to us, I believe. I don't have any reason to question it, do you? No, I mean, question. You say, well, preacher, they've been saying these things for thousands of years. It hasn't happened. No, but it's going to. I believe that based on what's already happened, amen, that we see the proof in God's word of the things he said would come to pass that have come to pass already, amen, and therefore we have faith to believe that what he has said is yet to come to pass will come to pass, amen. And that's not blind faith. That's believing in God, amen. I believe that. But the integrity of the Scripture, first of all, Genesis is factual. It's a fact. People approach, they say, well, it's a myth. You can't believe that. It's just some man-made story. It's mythology. No different. It is fact, amen, because God said it, and I believe it, amen, and not because I believe it doesn't make God's word. It's God's word because he said it, amen, but it's factual, amen, and you have to come to the place you believe that. I said the other day, if you have problems with Genesis 1:1, you're going to have a problem with anything else that comes after it. If you can't believe Genesis 1:1, you can't believe John 3:16. If you can't believe Genesis 1, you can't believe Romans 5:8. But God committed his love toward us, and that while we were at sinners, Christ died for us. You can't believe Romans 3:10, there's none righteous, no, not one. You won't believe Romans 3:23, for all of sin comes short of the glory of God. If you don't believe Genesis 1:1, you're not going to believe any of the rest of it. So I believe Genesis 1:1 because I believe the rest of it, amen. There was a scientist, and he died in 1903. His name was Herbert Spencer. And he had discovered that all reality that exists in the universe could be contained in five categories. And those categories were time, force, action, space, and matter. And so he said, this scientist said, everything that exists in one of those five categories, time, force, action, space, matter. Okay? That's a logical sequence. Look at me at Genesis 1:1. In the beginning, that's time. God, that's force. Created, that's action. Heaven, that's space. Earth, that's matter, all right? And so this scientist said everything that possibly could exist in the universe has to be in those five categories. And in verse 1 of Genesis, God, and not because the scientist, but God said in those very succinct way, in the beginning, God created the heaven and the earth. Those five categories God named or God specified in the first, Genesis 1:1, all right? Now listen, I don't believe the Bible because science says it's true. No, the Bible's not a science book, but where it deals with science, it's right. Bible's not a medical book, but where it deals with medicine, it's right, amen? Everything about the word of God is right. And so Genesis is factual. Not only that, Genesis is foundational. Genesis is foundational. I've already said to you that, you know, that if you don't believe Genesis 1:1, you have a hard time with everything else. Different, it's foundational. You build a house on a foundation, right? If it doesn't have a foundation, it's not going to stand. Remember the parable about the man who built it on a rock, the man who built it on the sand, and the storms came and washed it away? Why? It didn't have a foundation. Well, dear friend, Genesis is foundational. All that you and I believe is built upon this book. Understand that. First 11 chapters, I told you, the word Genesis means beginnings. Just about every major doctrine, everything we believe had its genesis, had its beginnings in the book of Genesis, especially the first 11 chapters. Government, family, sin, evil, redemption, everything, man, woman, creation, it's all there in those first 11 chapters. And we'll probably look at that at a later time. And it's foundational. It's where God starts his story. And listen, you cannot change the beginning unless you impact the rest of the story and the ending. All right. That's why the devil has attacked this book so much. It's because it's foundational. And if we begin to change the beginning, it changes everything that comes after it this morning. All right. In the Bible, God speaks. We see that. I told you 10 times in chapter 1, it says, and God said, and God said, and God said. Psalms tells us he spake and it was done. He commanded and it stood fast. And so we believe that. And if you and I begin to tamper with the word of God, tamper with Genesis 1, we're tampering with God's word. Amen. The living word of God. And different if we do not believe the divine account.

0: of creation, if we don't believe this divine account was real creation in real space and real time, you know what we're saying? It's not accurate. It's not right. And so therefore, if you're saying that, you're saying it's not legitimate. It's not truth. Well, if Genesis is not truth, nothing is truth. Understand that you and I are doomed to hell. We're on our way to hell this morning. If Genesis is not true, then Calvary's not true. Redemption is not true. Salvation is not true. It's that pivotal. It's that foundational. And I said to you, there's a serious assault on this today. And one man said this. He said, because this, it loosens up the scriptures from reality. I like that term. It loosens up the scriptures. That's what it does. It makes it loose. It doesn't make it strong. It loosens it. And dear friend, I'm not in for that this morning. Are you? I believe the word of God. You know, that's what evolution, that's what all these other beliefs want to do. They want to loosen the word of God. They want to shake that foundation. They're trying to devilish it from the beginning. Hath God said, always trying to strip away the veracity of God's word, the truth of God's word. You know, he wants us to reject God as our creator, because therefore we'll reject God as the lawgiver. We'll reject God as the judge of all the earth. And ultimately, we'll reject God as the savior of all mankind if we begin with rejecting him as our creator. Amen. It destroys everything because it's so foundational. May I say to you, you say, preacher, what do you mean? Well, the Bible says God created, right? Genesis 1. But you know also in Colossians 1:16, the Bible says, for by him are all things created, that are in heaven and that are in earth, visible and invisible, whether they be thrones or dominions or principalities or powers, all things were created by him and for him. The Bible tells us God created everything that Jesus had. That in the beginning was the Word. The Word was with God, and the Word was God. The same was in the beginning with God. All things are made by him, and without him was not anything made that was made. The Word of God is clear. Hebrews 1:2 hath in these last days spoken to us by his Son, whom he hath appointed heir of all things, by whom also he made the worlds. So if you and I don't believe Genesis 1, if we don't believe these other verses, then we won't believe these other verses that tell us that God created. So therefore, if we can't believe God created, we're not going to believe anything that comes after it. You know what the Bible also tells us? The Bible tells us God redeemed. Ephesians 1:7, in whom we have redemption through his blood, the forgiveness of sins according to the riches of his grace. Romans 3:24, being justified freely by his grace through the redemption that is in Christ Jesus. Now, wait a minute. If I can't believe that God said, let there be and there was, if I can't believe the biblical account that Jesus was there and that he was the creator, God spoke, if I can't believe that, then how can I believe that he would redeem mankind? I won't believe that he's the redeemer if I don't believe he's the creator. And then you know what? I said you can't mess with the beginning. That doesn't mess with everything in between and the ending.
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1: Here's your WLRV weather forecast for Southwest Virginia. I'm meteorologist Jim Minaldi. This afternoon, partly sunny with a shower and thunderstorm in spots into the evening, the high 86. Then widespread showers and maybe a thunderstorm overnight tonight, the low 62. Cloudy skies Tuesday, showers become increasingly likely, and there may be a thunderstorm as well, the high 80. Cloud showers, maybe a thunderstorm Tuesday night and Wednesday, low Tuesday night 60, Wednesday's high 72. 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
2: 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But right now, let's get right into today's message, and may the Lord bless you as you listen to the Word of God. So last week, after talking about the fact that Jesus healed a man that had been lame for 38 years, I basically tried to preach the concept that we serve a God who really does care, and He doesn't just care about the crowd, He cares about the individual, because in your Gospel of John so far, you've seen Him deal with a Samaritan woman, a man named Nicodemus, a nobleman's son, and now this man in chapter 5, and so He's the God of individuals. And I want you to remember the way the crowd reacts in verse 16 as they sought to slay Him. In verse 17 and 18, they sought the more to kill Him. Would you please turn to John chapter 10? I'm going to ask you to do a little bit of turning this morning, but look at John chapter 10 and look at verse 30. I want to remind you and myself of something this morning that we have a tendency to forget, but the Bible says this in verse 30, John chapter 10. Jesus says, "I and my Father are one." That's in essence what He says in chapter 5. Verse 31, "Then the Jews took up stones again to stone Him." You imagine what that scene was like? You ever just read your Bible and stop and try to put yourself in that moment and ask yourself, okay, are they literally picking up stones about to throw them? Are they picking up stones fixing to call on the Sanhedrin? Are they picking up stones and waiting for an what are they doing? Well, this is three times that we've read they are trying to kill Jesus Christ. As a matter of fact, in verse 31, it says, "Then the Jews took up stones again." This isn't the first time they've picked up stones to kill Him. So we know of at least three or four times just in the Gospel of John where they're doing something, scheming, plotting, whatever, to try to kill Jesus Christ. And so it's always the religious crowd, is it not? Now, there's several reasons, I won't try to cover them all, on what bothers. There's several things, I'll put it this way, that really bothers religious people, even in our day. And one of the things that bothers them is that Jesus speaks so candidly. He speaks so clearly. He speaks so plainly. It's like in chapter 5, verse 14, we saw it last week. He looks at this fella and He says, "Behold, thou art made whole. Sin no more, lest a worse thing come unto thee." Brother Douglas alluded to this in the Sunday school lesson about these people have a concept of Jesus as being nice and sweet and wonderful and positive. There's another side to Jesus Christ, is there not? And so the religious crowd doesn't like it when He speaks so plainly. I just wrote down a handful of things that Jesus said that no doubt ruffled feathers. In John chapter 8, He looked at a bunch of them and said, "Ye are of your father the devil." Now, how would you like that? Because everybody else thinks you're among the elite of the religious crowd. But He looks at those who have stock in what others think, and He tells them, "Ye are of your father the devil." He looked at Simon Peter and said, "Get thee behind me, Satan." He tells James and John, "You don't even know what kind of spirit you got. Your spirit's fouled up. You don't even know what kind of spirit you're made out of." He looks at one fella on one occasion, or a group of fellows on one occasion, and says, "Oh, ye of little faith." In Matthew 23, He looks at the Pharisees and He says, "Woe unto you, ye blind guides, ye fools and blind." He says, "You're a bunch of serpents. You're a bunch of generation of vipers." Now remember, when Jesus says you're a bunch of generation of vipers, He's looking at them when He says it. He's making eye contact with these people. And He's calling them snakes, fools, and blind guides. I could give you a lot of examples besides these, but what I want you to understand is that while He occasionally spoke these harsh things to the disciples and others, It's primarily for religious people. It's primarily for the people that thought they had the answers. And he looks at them with these scathing words. It's words, please hear me, to the self-righteous. Let me give you two lessons from the self-righteous. Number one, do not cling to the Lord's grace and mercy and ignore His truth. I fear that even in our day, there are people who say, well, you know, God will forgive me. God's a forgiving God. God's a merciful God. Do not cling to His grace and ignore His truth. Do not abuse His forgiving spirit by living a life of sin. Amen. Do not go out doing something with the attitude, I can do this because God is a forgiving God and He will forgive me. Listen to me. If you are choosing, and some of you are, if you are choosing a practice of sin with the mindset, well, I can't lose my salvation, you're probably in deep, deep trouble. If your attitude is, I can do this because I know I can't lose my salvation, you got a real attitude problem. You need to really understand the facts, and that is, number one, if you're truly saved, you cannot really enjoy sin for long. And number two, if you really are saved, then you should have a desire to please God, not your stinking flesh. A word to the wise self-righteous this morning. You better not be clinging to God's grace and forgiveness while you choose a life of sin. That's a real strong indicator that you're not even saved. God will deal with your sin. Now, a second lesson from the self-righteous this morning is don't be like them by hiding behind your identity with the church. You see, they identified with the temple, with the synagogue, with the Jewish leadership. They identified because they were engaged and involved in religious things, and so they hid behind their identity while hating the truth when it exposed their sin. Do you just like the truth when it's for everybody else? What I'm trying to get you to see is that there's a lesson when you look at these religious people in the Bible, and I'm going to go ahead and say it. I'm talking about how you can learn from them. Don't be like them by hiding behind some identity with Cornerstone Baptist Church or a family that mom and dad are saved. And don't get caught up in hating the truth because it exposes your sin. But thirdly, just to be quite frank, be careful about getting upset with the messenger rather than dealing with a message. See, that's where they got.

That's what happened here. They're ready to attack Jesus. The problem is deal with the truth. They're ready to kill Jesus, but deal with the truth. They want to stone him, slay him, run him out of town. Rather than deal with what he told them, I'm just going to say it. You call it self-serving if you want to. Doesn't matter to me. Your attitude towards your pastor says a lot about you. That's just the way it is. Paul said, am I therefore become your enemy because I tell you the truth? Jesus told them the truth and they hated him for it. You ought to thank God if you got somebody like a mom or a dad, an older brother or sister or a preacher that'll tell you the truth. And so we come to this passage and listen, most of us tend to think about Jesus, and when we think about Jesus, it's okay to be this way, but we need to be realistic. When we contemplate the life of Jesus Christ, if I this morning just got up and started thinking about Jesus and his 3.5 years of public ministry, I could even go back to Bethlehem's manger. I could go back to the 12-year-old scene in the temple. I could think about all the things he did during his 3.5 years of ministry. And when I think about Jesus, I tend to think about him standing in front of multitudes and teaching the multitudes the Sermon on the Mount or something like that. And I tend to think of him healing all these people and people reaching out to touch the hem of his garment. And he's ministering to all of these poor people and beggars and prostitutes and doing all of these wonderful things. And I tend to think of him with those 12 sitting around a campfire and training the 12. Or maybe he's just with Peter and James and John as he goes up to Jairus' house to deal with his daughter. And I tend to think of those things. And that's okay. But let's be realistic. We tend to forget how much he endured and suffered for us before the cross. They're picking up stones to kill him. Do you know why Jesus moved around a lot? To get out of Dodge. He even said, shh, don't tell anybody I did this. The word will get out and it'll hasten my death. Didn't he tell them that? Jesus was for 3.5 years, he was lied about. He was blackmailed. He was accused falsely of all kinds of things. He was hated. He was despised. He was framed. He was threatened. He was laughed at. He was spit upon. He was persecuted. He was beaten. He was scourged. Ultimately, yes, he went and hung on a cross like a common criminal. Why? For you and for me. But what he went through before he ever went to the cross is more than you and I can hardly bear. They're picking up stones to kill him. And he has to move around because it'll hasten his death, and he's got a job to do. And as Brother Douglas touched on in Sunday school, he's not going to waste time. Jesus is going to get it done. And he's only got 3.5 years to get it done. I'm simply telling you, church, I wish we could sort of, yes, don't ever get too far away from the cross. But don't let that be the only thing you realize Jesus Christ did for you. You understand what I'm trying to tell you? Now, the rest of this chapter, past verse 18. How many of you got a red letter Bible? How many of you see a lot of red letters? Yeah. The rest of this chapter is a discourse on the identity of Jesus Christ. It is a discourse on who he is from himself. This is Jesus Christ giving you his own report of who he is. And as you heard in Sunday school, a lot of people said a lot of things about Jesus, and they're still saying it. They say he is a created being, that he's not eternal, that he's Lucifer's brother. Can you imagine that? That's what is taught in some cults. They claim that he's just a good man. He was actually an angel, maybe Gabriel, maybe Michael, just showed up in a different form. He's a prophet, but he's not God's son. He never really died. He just fainted on the cross, and they snuck him away and pretended to bury him. All of these things are taught. But wouldn't it be interesting if the things we really knew about Jesus is what he said about himself? What does Jesus say about himself? In the Gospel of John, you have those famous I am statements. Jesus said about himself, I am the bread of life. I am the light of the world. I am the door of the sheep. I am the good shepherd. I am the resurrection and the life. I am the way, the truth, and the life.

0: am the true vine. Those seven famous statements, Jesus said, I am, seven times. And we ought to study each one of those, and maybe we will before we get through this series. But Jesus said things that sounded outlandish to the crowd around him. He said, ye are from beneath, I am from above. He said, you're of this world, I'm not of this world. In other words, I'm from another world. I'm from another planet. Say it however you want to. He told them in chapter 8, verse 58, he said, before Abraham was, I am. How did that sound? What did that sound like to a bunch of Jewish people who idolized Abraham? And Jesus said, before he showed up, I was already there. Before Abraham was, I am. He said to them, destroy this temple, and in 3 days I'll raise it up. They couldn't comprehend that. He said in Luke, he said, don't be going to that funeral. Let the dead bury the dead. Do you ever just stop and think about how that had to sound to them? Let the dead, you insensitive, ingrate, what in the world? You're telling me let my daddy, let somebody that's dead bury my daddy? I'm going to the funeral. Let the dead bury the dead. Follow me. That's what he said. Your father Abraham rejoiced to see my day, and he saw it and was glad. The list goes on and on and on. You know what he said in John 14? He looked at a bunch of people and said, he that has seen me has seen my Father. That's what Jesus said to him. You're looking at me, you think you want to see the Father? You're looking at him. If you've looked at me, you've looked at the Father. But here in our chapter, chapter 5, they're out to kill Jesus Christ because the Bible says in verse 18, they said he made himself equal with God. Well, that's what Paul said in Philippians chapter 2. Paul said he was equal with God.
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1: Here's your WLRV weather forecast for Southwest Virginia. I'm Nick Rice. As we head through the rest of the afternoon, it's going to stay sunny with a high of 86 expected. Tonight, look for showers and some thunderstorms and a low of 63. Tuesday, a chance for showers and a high of 79. On Tuesday night, we'll have a chance for thunderstorms. Showers are likely as well with a low of 61 in the morning. 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
1: Greetings in the name of the Lord Jesus Christ. My name is Scott Suttle, the pastor of Lighthouse Baptist Church in Blacksburg, South Carolina. We do thank you for listening today and invite you to stay tuned for the entire program right here on the Baptist Lighthouse radio broadcast. As we open the Bible and preach the Word of God, we pray that it'll help your heart as you listen.
0: If it

Greetings, dear friend. Thank you for listening today on this Monday edition of the Baptist Lighthouse radio program. We continue our study this week in the book of Philippians, chapter number 4. Philippians chapter 4, verse number 9, the Bible says, "Those things which ye have both learned and received and heard and seen in me do, and the God of peace shall be with you." Verse 10 says, "But I rejoice in the Lord greatly, that now at the last your care of me hath flourished again, wherein ye were also careful, but ye lacked opportunity." Now, as we have come through to verse number 9, we have been preaching on the previous week concerning the peace of God and also that which is related to the spiritual mind. In verse number 8, Paul was saying for these believers to think on these things, all of these things which are true and honest and just and pure and lovely and of good report. If there be any virtue, if there be any praise, think on these things. Those things direct our heart and mind to the lovely Lord Jesus Christ. The more you can keep your mind upon Jesus and upon His Word, the better off you're going to be in this present world. Amen. We need to keep our minds upon Jesus Christ. Now, verse number 9 says, "Those things which ye have both learned and received and heard and seen in me, simply this, do." This is a sentence with the verb do and the understood subject of you. He said, as you have learned and received and heard and seen in me, looked at my example, all of these avenues for you to receive truth, he said, I want you to put that into practice.

The Bible warns us in the book of James not to be a hearer only and deceiving our own selves. James chapter 1 verse 22 says, "But be ye doers of the word and not hearers only, deceiving your own selves." So let me encourage you today, as you listen to the word of God through preaching, as you read the word of God in your own personal study and devotions, as you watch others in their Christian life and folks around you that are great examples. Listen, put all that into practice. The Bible says, "Those things that you have seen in me, you do." You put those into practice. The Bible says, one of my favorite verses in the Bible, 1 Corinthians 10, verse number 31, "Whether therefore ye eat or drink or whatsoever ye do," do, the Bible says, "all to the glory of God." So put what you hear and what you learn and what God instills in your mind and heart, put it into practice. Then the Bible says, at the end of verse number 9, the Bible says, "And the God of peace shall be with you." I have often referred and connected verse 7 with verse number 9. You say, "What do you mean, preacher?" Well, at the first of verse 7, if you're looking at your Bible, the Bible says, "And the peace of God, which passeth all understanding, shall keep your hearts and minds through Christ Jesus." That comes through prayer. That comes through being careful for nothing but leaving it all with the Lord and giving it to Him on that altar of prayer. God says, "The peace of God that passeth all understanding shall keep your hearts and minds through Christ Jesus." But verse number 9 is a level above. It is not only the peace of God, but the Bible says, "And the God of peace shall be with you." It is a wonderful thing to know the peace of God in your heart. But oh, how personable, what joy it brings to your soul that the very God of peace shall be with you. I'm glad we have the Holy Spirit of God. God lives inside of us. We are the temple of the Holy Ghost, as the Bible reminds us, and God lives within. And therefore, we carry about inside of us the very God of peace, who can bring peace to a troubled soul. Now we move on to verse number 10. Philippians chapter 4, verse number 10. The Bible says, "But I rejoiced in the Lord greatly." Here's another thing in this great book on joy that brought joy to Paul's heart. This particular instance, he's rejoicing greatly in the Lord that their care has flourished again. In other words, at one time the Philippian believers were giving to the ministry of Paul, but because they lacked opportunity, maybe their financial situation had changed or they were not able to get those funds to Paul to further him along. Whatever the hindrance was, they were not able to be involved like they were at one time. But the Bible says Paul got excited and rejoice greatly, because now at the last your care of me hath flourished again. Paul was rejoicing, and as always, this joy and true joy is found in the Lord. He was happy that these believers had taken a step in doing what they should for the furtherance of the gospel, in helping Paul on his missionary journeys, and they were involved, and that made Paul happy, not because necessarily he was selfish or thinking of his own needs. He was glad that they were again involved in the furtherance of the gospel, and it rejoiced his heart. There's many causes for Paul's joy throughout this book, as we've preached through many of these. In chapter 1, verse 4, he says, "Always in every prayer of mine for you all, making requests with joy." It brought joy to Paul's heart to offer up prayers to God on their behalf.
In chapter 2, verse number 2, "Fulfill ye my joy, that ye be like-minded." It brought joy to Paul's heart when the believers were getting along one with another. In chapter 1, verse number 18, it rejoiced Paul's heart that Christ was being preached. In chapter 2, verse number 17, the Bible says, "Yea, and if I be offered upon the sacrifice and service of your faith, I joy and rejoice with you all." It made Paul's heart rejoice that he was able to labor sacrificially with his own life on their behalf. We read and preached on this in chapter number 4, verse number 4, that Paul rejoiced in the Lord always. And again, I say rejoice. And now we come to verse number 10, as we have read already, that Paul rejoiced in the Lord greatly, because their care for him had flourished. It was blossoming. It was blooming, their service to the Lord. And he was happy and rejoiced about that. Now, the Bible says, as we come to the latter part of that verse, the Bible says, "Your care of me hath flourished, wherein ye were also careful, but ye lacked opportunity." Now, this is interesting, just in a short span, one from another, that word careful in verse 6 is referring to anxiety or worry or concern, that we should be careful for nothing. Don't be full of care. Don't be bogged down with the things of this life. Don't let worry consume you. And we understand what is being said in verse number 6. But verse number 10 is a different definition of this word careful. It is not referring to being full of care or worry. It says, "Wherein you were also careful, but ye lacked opportunity." Here, the word careful means much like we use this word in our modern speech, is being full of concern, being attentive to support and protect someone or something. You handle things with care. And Paul said, "I appreciate the fact that you were caring for me, even though you were not able financially to help me because you lacked opportunity." He said, "I understand that whether a small amount or large amount, you were caring for me. And I sensed and I felt the care and concern you had for me." But he said, "I'm rejoicing now that that care, whereby you showed that you were caring for me, has flourished. It has grown. It has increased." You know, I appreciate folks in giving to the Lord's work, and people that give much and have means whereby they can give a lot. I think of that widow in the New Testament, that God was watching her as she gave and those others, and she put in just a simple amount, and God honored her giving because God said she has given much. God knew her financial situation, and she was giving not out of her abundance, but out of her poverty. God noticed the quality of her giving over the quantity of her giving. And listen, God knows, as you give to the local church and you give of your tithe and you give of your offering to the Lord, maybe to support a missionary, whatever that may be, God understands your financial situation. You be faithful to give, whether much or small. Listen, the tithe is 10%. Whether you make a lot or make a little, that tithe is still 10%. But what you give above that tithe, listen, God knows your financial situation, and maybe you can give a lot. Maybe you are able to dig deep and find the means to give in abundance. Listen, God knows the heart behind
behind your giving. And here Paul was saying, I appreciate your care for me even when you couldn't give much, but I'm rejoicing the fact that your care of me hath flourished here at the end. Well, I hope the message today has been an encouragement to your heart. Paul is rejoicing and full of joy because these believers had increased in their faith. They had increased in their

0: giving, they had increased in their involvement in the work of God and the ministry of Paul. And friend, I'm excited for you if you're serving God with all your heart and with all your might. That's all the time we have for the program today. May the Lord bless you as our prayer.
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1: Here's your WLRV weather forecast for Southwest Virginia. I'm Nick Rice. As we head through the rest of the afternoon, it's going to stay sunny with a high of 86 expected. Tonight, look for showers and some thunderstorms and a low of 63. Tuesday, a chance for showers and a high of 79. On Tuesday night, we'll have a chance for thunderstorms. Showers are likely as well with a low of 61 in the morning. 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
1: Here's your WLRV weather forecast for Southwest Virginia. I'm Nick Rice. As we head through the rest of the afternoon, it's going to stay sunny with a high of 86 expected. Tonight, look for showers and some thunderstorms and a low of 63. Tuesday, a chance for showers and a high of 79. On Tuesday night, we'll have a chance for thunderstorms. Showers are likely as well with a low of 61 in the morning. 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

Now, a very pleasant good day to each and every one of you. I am Brother James, and I greet you once again in the name of our Lord and Savior Jesus Christ, the Lamb of God, which taketh away the sin of the world. And I welcome you to another edition of the Preaching of the Cross radio broadcast. We have before us the wonderful treasure called the Bible, the greatest possession a man can have and hold in this life. Because in the Bible we have the living words of the living God. We have revealed to us not only the way to life everlasting, but the way to life more abundant in this present world. And you may have silver, you may have gold, you may have lands and houses, you may have popularity and fame, but if you are wise, if the choice were put to you, all of those things, or a copy of the Word of God. If you are a wise man, if you are a wise woman, you would choose the Word of God over all those things. I spoke yesterday. I spoke to a young man, a very, very, very unhappy young man. He and his wife had just lost a child. I spoke last night to a very, very unhappy man whose business was in decline, and it looked as though the business would fail. That's how it looks right now. I spoke yesterday to an aging saint, elderly lady, dear woman, and the report from the doctor was not good. I spoke just yesterday to the family members of a teenager who had just been carried off to the jailhouse. And I'm telling you, not one of those people could buy peace in their heart. I'm telling you, not one of those people could purchase joy for their soul. It doesn't matter if they're rich or poor. It doesn't matter how much money they've got. They can't buy what they need in those hours of trial and those hours of difficulty. They can't purchase that with money, not for any price, not at any location. But the peace of God abides in their heart. The joy of the Lord is their strength. The comfort of the Holy Ghost is their stay. I'm telling you, the Bible is the greatest treasure on the face of the earth. I hope you have one. I hope you love it. I hope you read it. I hope you believe it. And if not, I hope you'll repent and change your ways and give the Bible its right and proper place in your life. We are studying the book of Proverbs. We're studying the book of Proverbs, and we have come in our study to chapter number 7. Proverbs chapter number 7. And here we find the warning, the great and final warning in this book of Proverbs to the young man, warning him of the snare and the pitfall and the danger of the loose living froward woman. In Proverbs 7, verse 1, the Bible says, "My son, keep my words."

and lay out my commandments with thee. Keep my commandments and live, and my law as the apple of thine eye. That's what we've been talking about the past moment or two. Bind them upon thy fingers. That is, have them right there in plain view on your hands. I know some people make a joke and a mockery and an idol out of everything, but I understand the principle behind the little bracelets. WWJD, they say, what would Jesus do? I understand the principle behind a locket around the neck that says Jesus or something to that effect. I understand that. You see, these are reminders to the individual. I belong to Jesus. I'm supposed to be living a certain way, doing certain things, following a certain code of conduct. That idea is found here in Proverbs 7 and verse number 3. Bind the laws of God, the words of God, upon thy fingers. That is, put them in plain view where you always see and are always reminded to whom you belong. In Deuteronomy chapter number 6, we have a similar statement made in the law that God gave to the children of Israel. Deuteronomy chapter 6 and verse number 8 says of God's words, thou shalt bind them for a sign upon thine hand, and they shall be as frontlets between thine eyes. Again, in Deuteronomy chapter 11 and verse number 18, therefore shall ye lay up these my words in your heart and in your soul, bind them for a sign upon your hand, that they may be as frontlets between your eyes. Now, some of the Orthodox Jewish groups would actually make these little boxes. They called them phylacteries. And they would put a headband sort of device upon these little boxes, and they'd put some verses of Scripture in them and wear them upon their forehead, taking quite literally these words from Deuteronomy 6 and Deuteronomy 11. Others would make a little bracelet-type device and attach a little box to that and place Scripture within that little box and wear it as a bracelet around the wrist at the top of the hand. Again, a literal application of these verses. And then the Proverbs scripture said, write them upon the table of thine heart. And this is the great work of God Almighty. I can't do this. I can't open up my chest and take out some sort of a medical device and actually engrave the words of Scripture upon the fleshy tables of my heart. So that this is a supernatural spiritual operation that God is going to have to perform. But I must yield my heart to Him and allow Him to place His truth there. In Isaiah 25 and, or 26, I'm sorry, in verse number 12, the Bible says, Lord, Thou wilt ordain peace for us, for Thou also hast wrought all our works in us. There is God reaching inside the man to accomplish certain works and to perform certain things. In Jeremiah 31 and verse 33, Jeremiah chapter 31 and verse number 33, I wonder as I turn to that passage, what's written on your heart? What's written on your heart? Jeremiah chapter 31, who is writing on your heart? That's a good question, isn't it? Is Hollywood writing on your heart? Is the rock and roll band writing on your heart? Is a cheap, dirty novel or magazine writing on your heart? I wonder who it is that's writing on your heart. In Jeremiah 31, verse 33, the Bible says, but this shall be the covenant that I will make with the house of Israel after those days, saith the Lord. I will put my law in their inward parts and write it in their hearts, and will be their God, and they shall be my people. There is the supernatural work of God placing His laws, His commandments, His truths into the very heart of a man. In 2 Corinthians chapter 3 and verse number 3, this is New Testament as well, starting at verse 2, ye are our epistle written in our hearts, known and read of all men, for as much as ye are manifestly declared to be the epistle of Christ ministered by us, written not with ink, but with the Spirit of the living God,
not in tables of stone, but in fleshy tables of the heart. You see, the Holy Spirit of God, the living Spirit of God, He not only floats around inside your body, I suppose that's how some people think of it. No, He dwells there. He lives there. And one of the great duties and works that He performs on the inside of the born-again man is He writes the will and the laws and the words of God upon the heart of the man, of the woman in whom He resides. What a blessed thing. What a glorious truth that is. Then the Bible says in verse number 4, "Say unto wisdom, Thou art my sister, and call understanding thy kinswoman, that they may keep thee from the strange woman, from the stranger which flattereth with her words." It is not enough to say no to drugs. You must have something better to cling to. It is not enough to say, "I am not going to commit that sin or the other sin." You must have something to occupy your thought, your life, in its place. Jesus told of a man who had an unclean spirit and drove the unclean spirit out of the house, but the Holy Spirit never moved in. And as a result, the unclean spirit came back, brought a bunch of his buddies with him, and the man was 7 times worse off after the exorcism than he was before the exorcism. He got, I hate to say this, he got repossessed. Now, what God desires, sir, is not that just that you refrain from evil. That's not Bible sanctification. That you don't smoke and you don't drink and you don't cuss and you've got your hair cut and you don't have the beard and you understand all those things that you were told make you a sanctified, separated believer. That's not enough. There has to be not only a refraining from sin, but an actual doing of that which is right. Now hear me. Hear me. Those Mormon missionaries on the bicycles, their clothes are right. Their hair is right. Their personal habits are right. They are not sanctified. Just because there is an absence of doing wrong does not make you sanctified. There must also be a present doing of what is right. Now, when the Lord is going to warn this young man in Proverbs chapter 7 to stay away from that harlot, stay away from that loose woman, He starts out by saying, first of all, occupy yourself with what is right, and that will be your best defense against becoming occupied with what is wrong. I hope you understand that. You see, it is the love of wisdom that makes folly appear to be so horrible. It is the relationship to understanding that prevents and overrules and overrides the desire to have a relationship with the harlot. It's so very important that we have the proper balance. A love of the right and a hatred of the wrong. One without the other is not sufficient. Chapter 7 of Proverbs, verse 6. "For at the window of my house I looked through the casement, and beheld among the simple ones, I discerned among the youths, a young man void of understanding, passing through the street, near her corner." This is not a hard scene for you to picture in your mind. It takes place in every town, every village, every city, all around the world on a nightly basis. He went the way to her house. In the twilight, in the evening, in the black and dark night. Such descriptive words
reminding us of John chapter number 3, that men love darkness rather than light. Why?

because their deeds were evil, reminding us that the eventual end of those who love evil is to be cast into outer darkness. And behold, there met him a woman with the attire of an harlot. Now, you can say what you want, but there are certain ways in which women dress who are whorish women in their hearts. They may not be a paid professional. They may not intend to be classified as a whore, as a harlot, as a prostitute, but there is certainly that which is characteristic of a woman who is lewd and loose and froward in her behavior. Now, I'm going to say some things here in just the next moment or two that you are not going to appreciate. Some of you aren't going to appreciate it. And if you don't want to hear what I'm about to say, then you are free to turn off the radio or turn the dial. But wait, before you do, get rid of your TV set and get rid of those secular magazines and stop listening to secular music. If you don't like what I'm about to say, righteously for God about the wrong kind of clothes and the wrong kind of women, then don't turn from a Bible preacher to Hollywood and say, I just didn't want to hear that kind of talk. You're a hypocrite and a liar. Now, Genesis 38:15 says, Judah saw her. He thought her to be an harlot. And it's because of the clothes that she had on. Now, here's what I'm about to say. We live in a day and age in the United States of America where women are encouraged by the fashion magazines and Hollywood and the mall and the clothing establishment. They are encouraged to dress and act like whores. Now, if a man should take the bait, if a man should respond to the visual stimulus provided by the woman in the tight clothing, in the flesh-hugging breeches, in the low-cut clinging blouse, in the mini skirt, if the man responds to the short shorts, if the man responds to the bathing suit, then he is said to be some kind of predator, some kind of pervert, unless, of course, he's good-looking and got some money, and then the advance is welcome. But I'm telling you, we live in a day and age when you can't tell the woman on her way to the office from the whore as the two of them walk down the sidewalk. I'm telling you, we live in a day and age when you can't tell the difference between the harlot on the corner waiting for the John to drive by and the teenager waiting for the school bus. Now, I'm just telling you the truth. You don't have to like that, but that's the truth. We live in a day and age when a woman will put on some decent clothing and go to the church house, and as soon as the church service is out, she'll strip down to less than her underclothes and go to the beach or go to the lake or go to the public swimming pool and be offended if the preacher says that's wicked. Now, I'm telling you the truth. We live in a day and age when we don't have whores in strip clubs. We have working women performing as exotic dancers. That's wicked as hell. Listen, the wickedness that pervades our society is seen by the fact that you have watched enough dirty movies and watched enough R-rated filth and watched enough PG-rated filth and watched enough TV filth to where you now think that being a stripper or a whore is a legitimate line of work and deserves some sort of respect. Now, you know I'm telling the truth. I am telling you the absolute truth. And we need to teach our young ladies and our grown women in our churches, we need to teach them the difference between good and evil.
And this matter of flaunting your body, and this matter of dressing for success, and this matter of accentuating your physical attributes to draw attention to your body, it has got to stop among those that name the name of Christ and call themselves Christian. We can't change the world, but God knows. There are pictures on the covers of magazines in the grocery store checkout that are more lewd than pictures in the men's magazines of 40 and 50 years ago, and I'm not lying. I am telling you the truth. It's a vile day we live in. And the sad part is, many of you have been glued to the TV set for so long, you're used to it. You don't even notice it anymore. It doesn't even bother you anymore. That's the sad part. She had on the attire of an harlot. She is subtle of heart. Parentheses. She's not only got the attire of the harlot, she's got the behavior of a harlot. What is that? She is loud and stubborn. Her feet abide not in her house. You know what happens? You know what happens when I say something like I just said about clothing? You know what I see? I see women bow up and bristle and set their jaw and clench their teeth and in their stubbornness say, "You're not going to tell me what to wear, preacher. You're not going to tell me how to dress." You know what that is? That's the heart attitude of the harlot. Oh, yeah, I'm just reading the Bible. Don't get mad at me. I'm just reading the Bible. Now she is without, now in the streets, and lieth wait in every corner. She caught him and kissed him. Now listen, I'm going to give you a cross-reference, and you're going to need this cross-reference. I'm tired of hearing all this argument about makeup and eyeshadow and mascara and whether or not to get your hair done and this and that. I'm going to give you the Bible with the Bible so you fellas can quit preaching convictions and standards and preach the Word of God so the Lord can bless it. You can accomplish something. I'm going to give you the Bible. Now the Scripture says in the New Testament that a woman, a holy woman, a clean woman, a right woman, is to dress with shamefacedness and sobriety. Shamefacedness and sobriety. That's the Word of God. Now, that doesn't mean she makes herself so ugly she's ashamed of the way she looks. Now, you may have preached it that way. You may have heard it preached that way, but that's just twisting the Word of God around to try and give it a little extra emphasis. That's what Adam did in the garden. It cost his wife her soul. No, the Bible says shamefacedness in 1 Timothy chapter 9. Chapter 2, verse 9. I was going to say 9:2. Little Bible dyslexia there. 1 Timothy 2:9. In like manner also that the women adorn themselves in modest apparel. See, that's the opposite of a harlot. With shamefacedness and sobriety, that is also the opposite of a harlot. Now watch, and I'll show you. Proverbs 7:13, she caught him. So she caught him and kissed him. And with an impudent face said unto him. Now, an impudent face, that is unblushingly forward, bold without respect. An impudent face is a face that cannot blush. No shame, no embarrassment, no modesty, no restraint. And so the Lord says, I want my women to be the opposite of a harlot. I want them to blush at the very thought of exposing their bosom, their thigh, their navel to a member of the opposite sex. I want my women to blush at the very idea
of going about in the bathing suit in

0: the miniskirt, in the short shorts, in the see-through fabric. I want them to be shamefaced, embarrassed. You see, they call it fashion now, they call it style now, to have the underclothes showing in plain view. That's fashionable. That ought to embarrass you. It embarrassed my sisters. It embarrassed my mother. It embarrassed my grandmother. This generation's embarrassed by nothing. They can't blush anymore. They can't be shamefaced. God said that's the heart of a whore. It's the heart of a harlot. Now, ladies and gentlemen, I thought we'd get a lot farther than this today, but I'm telling you, somebody needs to say these things. You ought to be embarrassed. You ought to be embarrassed. Last week, I, with my wife and I, we took a group of teenage girls from our church on a little field trip. And as we were driving through a certain place, there was a billboard displayed. Billboard, public billboard, big billboard. Had a pornographic picture on it. You say, I can't believe that, really? Yes, a woman in a bathing suit on a billboard. That's pornographic. So I don't think so. Well, then why don't you wear your underclothes to church? Why don't you wear your bathing suit to church? Hey, if you can't wear it to church, what are you doing wearing it to a public place? And anyway, as we drove past that billboard, in unison, those girls went, "Ew, gross, oh!" It thrilled my heart that they were ashamed to face a member of their gender dressed in that fashion. I hope to God it's always that way. I hope Hollywood, I hope cheap, carnal, harlot-like professing Christians never talk them out of that. You ought to be clean. You ought to be pure. You ought to be decent. And that will manifest itself in the way that you dress and conduct yourself. Don't have an impudent face. Oh no. Have a shame face. Be embarrassed. Blush. Remember, some things are dirty. Some things are private. Some things belong to the marriage relationship, not to the public display. I'm trying to help you. I hope you'll take it that way. This is the Preaching of the Cross radio broadcast. If you'd like a copy of today's program, I'm sure we'll be flooded with requests. If you'd like a copy of today's program, please write to us at 872 Glenwood Road. 872 Glenwood Road, DeLand, just like it sounds, D-E-L-A-N-D, DeLand, Florida. The zip code number 32720. That's 32720. That mailing address is in the United States of America. The announcer will be on now in just a moment to let you know when this program will be heard again over this particular radio station. And we hope and pray that at that time you and a friend that you invite to listen with you will join us for the Preaching of the Cross radio broadcast. Until then, I'm Brother James. May the Lord richly bless you. And good day.
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1: Here is your WLRV weather forecast for Southwest Virginia. I'm Chuck Brady on this Monday evening. Got a chance of a shower and a thunderstorm early on. About a 70% chance of rain, as a matter of fact, so I keep the umbrella handy. Otherwise, cloudy skies, 63 is our low tonight. It's a rainy Tuesday on the way, 90% chance of showers and maybe a thunderstorm about midday tomorrow. High officially 79. Thanks for listening to your weather source for Southwest Virginia, WLRV.
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1: Here is your WLRV weather forecast for Southwest Virginia. I'm Chuck Brady on this Monday evening. Got a chance of a shower and a thunderstorm early on. About a 70% chance of rain, as a matter of fact, so I keep the umbrella handy. Otherwise, cloudy skies, 63 is our low tonight. It's a rainy Tuesday on the way, 90% chance of showers and maybe a thunderstorm about midday tomorrow. High officially 79. Thanks for listening to your weather source for Southwest Virginia, WLRV.
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3: All right, Galatians 4, verse 19. Galatians 4, 19, the Bible says this: "My little children, of whom I travail in birth again until Christ be formed in you, I desire to be present with you now and to change my voice, for I stand in doubt of you." Now, a little bit of background here, and then I'll give you the title, and then we'll pray, and certainly the title will get everyone's attention. What's happening in the churches of Galatia, central region of modern-day Turkey? What's happening is Paul came through, preached the gospel of Jesus Christ. Some folks got saved, okay? Then some Jewish proselytes come in, those false brethren, those false teachers. They came in and they said, okay,

0: you guys that are saved, you better keep the law of Moses and be circumcised in order to keep your salvation. And those of you that aren't saved yet, you're going to have to believe in Jesus and keep the law before you can be saved. And this word got back to Paul, and God said, well, we got to set this thing straight because that's heresy. Okay, and so the Lord writes to them this epistle of Galatians, and he tells them in the first chapter, in those first verses, he said, if anybody comes to you and preaches another gospel other than the gospel of Jesus Christ, he said, don't listen to him. He said, let him be accursed. He said, get away from him. Don't let him influence you. Amen. Amen. Man, that's good advice for everybody in a Bible-believing church today in America and yea, all over the world. And so this morning, what we're finding now is God is writing back to these churches and these believers. Some of them who have caused Paul to doubt whether they even got saved in the first place. He says, the end of verse 20, I stand in doubt of you. The title this morning is Doubting One's Salvation. And I know and I understand that sometimes people who are saved doubt their salvation. I was saved at 9 years old. I'm 42 now. There's been a lot of water under the bridge. There's been a lot of things that I did that I should have never done. There's been things you've done you should have never done since you got saved. And when we get in those positions, the devil then is able to get some traction, and your flesh even is able to get some traction and say, well, if you were really saved, you'd have never done that. But that's not what we're talking about this morning. Okay, and I will say this to you, if you have a testimony of being saved, but you are doubting your salvation, please come talk to me. I will be so glad to sit down. We don't want you, and God does not want you floundering back and forth. Am I saved? Am I not saved? Am I saved? Am I not saved? God wants you to know that you know that you know that you are saved. Okay, so we're not talking this morning about necessarily doubting your salvation. But everybody in this room knows somebody in Russell County that says, I'm saved, and you say, I doubt it. And I'm just going to be honest with you this morning. I don't want to be one of those people that says, I'm born again, and people look at me and say, I doubt it. Amen. Amen. And you, if you're really saved this morning, you don't want there to be any question in anybody's mind and heart as to whether or not you're really saved. Amen. You want it to be obvious. If you were accused of being a Christian, would there be enough evidence to convict you? And so this morning I'm going to give you 3 points, very simple points. We've actually covered all these points already. But 3 points why the Apostle Paul was doubting some of the Galatian salvation. Okay, so let's pray and ask God to help us today. Father, we love you. Thank you so much for the day you've given us, Lord. Thank you for what I sense to be a good spirit in our sanctuary this morning, Lord. That's a blessing. It's a real encouragement to me, and I know it puts a smile on your face. And I pray that you'll help our folks today. As I've said already in the opening comments, help us, Lord, to mix the preaching with faith today, that it might be effectual and profitable in our lives. I pray the Word of God would have free course in our sanctuary and be glorified amongst us. I pray that the Holy Ghost would not be resisted, nor quenched, nor grieved in any other way. And Lord, that you'll get the honor and glory today. And I pray, Lord, if there's anyone who's not saved, Lord, today be their glad hour of salvation, Lord, that you'd show them, Lord, and convict them, as we sang about this morning, of their need of being born again. And Lord, those of us who are saved, well, Lord, I pray we'll just act like it. I pray we'll live like we are. And Lord, I pray nobody would look at us and question whether or not we're truly born again. And I pray that we'll represent you well to this lost and dying world. And Lord, as we look at these three characteristics of the Galatian believers and the doubt that was caused in Paul's mind because of their characteristics, Lord, help us to take account of our own lives, Lord, to examine our own selves. And I pray that none of these things would be true about us. And we ask for your help today. In Jesus' name we pray. Amen. Now tonight, if you come back, we're going to deal with verse 19. And I'm doing this backwards on purpose, okay? Because we want to see what was it that caused Paul to doubt these people's true salvation. And then tonight we'll come back and look at what God wants to be doing in the lives of a true believer until Christ be formed in us. Okay, and so we're seeing this morning what not to do, and then tonight come back and we'll see what God wants to do. Okay, so here we are in Galatians chapter 4 and verse 20. He says, I desire to be present with you now and to change my voice, for I stand in doubt of you. I don't know about you, but it would really grieve me if somebody said, Nathan, I don't know if you're even saved. Okay. Now, the devil may send somebody by to do that every now and then, but if you don't have these three characteristics this morning, I wouldn't worry about what the devil says. Amen. And I want to live such a life, and I think you want to live such a life, so that there is no question to anybody in our community, and there is no question to anybody in our church whether or not we're saved. That it's obvious. It's obvious that person's born again. It's obvious that person loves God. It's obvious that person really knows the truth, believes the truth, and there's no floundering. Okay? And I think the Lord tells this church or these group of believers, these churches, I believe he says this to try to snap them back to reality. Because I don't know about you, if that was said to me, Nathan, I doubt you're even saved, boy, that would shake me. Right? That would cause me, because I know what happens to somebody who dies in their sin. They go to a place called hell for eternity. And I don't want to go there. And I know Jesus died for my sins, and he took my place on the cross, and he was buried, and he rose again the third day, and he lives. And I know that he walks with me, and he talks with me, because he lives in my heart. I have that confidence this morning, do you? I know in whom I have believed, and I am persuaded he's able to keep that which I've committed unto him against that day. Do you? Amen. And we believe that. We believe the security of the believer, and we know that there's no sin we commit after we were born again that would cause us to go to hell, because we're kept by the power of God, not by our own advices and our own abilities. Amen? I'll get it all out here in a second. But if somebody said that to me, I doubt you're even saved. That'd bother me.
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1: Here is your WLRV weather forecast for Southwest Virginia. I'm Chuck Brady on this Monday evening. Got a chance of a shower and a thunderstorm early on. About a 70% chance of rain, as a matter of fact, so I keep the umbrella handy. Otherwise, cloudy skies, 63 is our low tonight. It's a rainy Tuesday on the way, 90% chance of showers and maybe a thunderstorm about midday tomorrow. High officially 79. Thanks for listening to your weather source for Southwest Virginia, WLRV.
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3: Every second, our sun casts energy equaling over 4.5 million horsepower on every square mile of Earth. Yet the Earth receives less than 0.1% of the sun's energy. Our galaxy contains 100 billion stars, of which our sun is only about average. Truly, God's power is so great that we cannot even measure the relatively small amount of power he has used to energize the cosmos. Well, this makes many people ask, how can such a great God care about me? Yet he does, and he has shown us that he does. He has written a unique genetic code that describes you and only you. If your unique code could be written out as information in the average book today, it would take over 1 million pages to describe you. In all the universe, there is only one you. And why has he gone to all this work just for you? Because he wanted to get to know you, to love you, and have a relationship with you. This is why God sent his only Son into the world. That Son of God, Jesus Christ, lived a life that was perfectly pleasing to God. In contrast, we have all gone our own way and have almost ruined God's creation. But God's Son died on the cross for us, so that we might be forgiven. God accepted this sacrifice on our behalf, and this was proven by Christ's resurrection from the dead. You can learn more about God's special love for the unique person you are in the Bible.
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1: Here is your WLRV weather forecast for Southwest Virginia. I'm Chuck Brady on this Monday evening. Got a chance of a shower and a thunderstorm early on. About a 70% chance of rain, as a matter of fact, so I keep the umbrella handy. Otherwise, cloudy skies, 63 is our low tonight. It's a rainy Tuesday on the way, 90% chance of showers and maybe a thunderstorm about midday tomorrow. High officially 79. Thanks for listening to your weather source for Southwest Virginia, WLRV.

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1: Here's your WLRV weather forecast for Southwest Virginia. I'm Eli, the weather guy. Overnight, 70% chance of showers and thunderstorms likely, mainly before 5 a.m. Another chance later on, mostly cloudy with a low around 63. On Tuesday, 70% chance of showers and thunderstorms, cloudy, then gradually becoming mostly sunny with a high near 79. On Tuesday night, there is a 70% chance of showers and possible thunderstorms, mostly cloudy with a low around 61. Another chance of rain on Wednesday into Wednesday night. Thanks for listening to your weather source for Southwest Virginia WLRV.